0: the bargaining agreement.
1: Well, there is the key. Ding, ding, ding. Why didn't the players collectively bargain this? This should have been collectively bargained years ago. At the next CBA, that has to be central to the conversations. It has to be uniform natural grass. We saw it in the World Cup. We know you can do it. It's got to be uniform across the league. You know, but George, you're absolutely right. They did not collectively bargain it, so the owners don't have to.
0: George Kittle said, quote, San Francisco 49ers tight end, we've made it very clear we prefer grass fields. We know it's better on our bodies. And clearly we know it's possible now based on everything that went down into putting grass fields for the World Cup in each stadium. At this point, it comes down to the NFL making it a priority and choosing to invest in us as players because our bodies are our business, which they capitalize on.
1: I think this makes NFL owners look so bad and so cheap. I really do. I'm normally a team first kind of gal, but this to me is just, it's just grotesque to see them do it for soccer, but then they just won't do it for their
0: own. The almighty dollar. That's why they put the grass down.
1: I'm not one of these people that's like, well, they're billionaires. They have so much money. I'm not like, I understand rich people still want to have more money. I get it. Like everybody wants more money. That includes rich people, no matter how much money they have. I get all that, but you do have franchises worth billions of dollars. Like, come on, man. It's not that expensive. Like, cut off a little bit of that and put it into natural grass. And then hopefully you'll have a better product to sell to your customers because your star players will stay healthier.
0: You know what's going to happen?
1: What?
0: Nothing.
1: Yep, I know.
0: Nada.
1: I know. It won't because it wasn't collectively bargained, and that's bad on the NFL.
0: The owners, look, they say they care about player safety. They don't give a damn. Mm. All they care about is the almighty dollar, and that's it.
1: Coming up next here on Amber and Ian. Ian hardly cares about our Rank'em series, but we're going to
0: No, that's not true.
1: It
0: I
1: right
0: do.
1: Here.
0: It's just good
1: on
0: questions.
1: ESPN Radio
0: and this one's awful.
1: On the ESPN
0: Again.
1: App.
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1: Our way towards NFL season. The rookies have reported. Training camp is about here. Ian Fitzsimmons.
0: Football. Seahawks reported today. Niners tomorrow.
1: There
0: rookies, that is. Rookies. Let's go.
1: Rookies. Yeah, the Rooks are reporting football. It's about to be back, baby. The long national nightmare is almost over.
0: What You're is listening? It about this game that we...
1: We love
0: it's
1: it.
0: It's here, and it goes so quickly, though, right? Like, what, we wait for 5-6 months, and then it's here, and then it feels like it's gone in a blink of an eye. And then we wait again, you know, for another 5 months, and then it's gone in the blink of an eye.
1: Yep.
0: It's nonstop.
1: That's our love affair with football, both NFL and college. But as we march our way towards the NFL season here on ESPN Radio, we always do our NFL Rank'em series. I did mine earlier in the show. If you missed that, check out the podcast on the ESPN app. It was a brilliant, groundbreaking list, unlike anything you've ever heard in your life. So definitely check out the pod. This is Amber and Ian. We're presented to you by Progressive Insurance. Now, we've got to get Ian's list, and boy, does he love doing these NFL Rank'em lists. He loves it so hard, especially this week's list of top five most overrated teams. Let's do it.
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13: 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Top five overrated teams. Number five.
0: You heard Zaslow there talking about worst fan bases. That's a good question. That is worthy of ranking five of them.
1: You and I were on vacation that day.
0: I know. Last night, and look, again, full apologies to the Portuguese Prince, our boy Nuno, producer for the morning show on Sportsmanlike.
1: Yeah, we went off on Nuno from Unsportsmanlike.
0: Well, it's your fault because you told me he's the one that comes up with these lists.
1: That's true. I did tell you that. Ian's the one that went off on him for coming up with the list from last night that Ian took issue with.
0: Which was?
1: Top five teams who can't afford to get off to a slow start.
0: There's 32 of them.
1: And that was Ian's point. So Ian protested last night. He ranked divisions, which was not at all the game. So tonight, likewise.
0: Remember my number one last night was?
1: Oh, the Savannah Bananas. They also somehow made an appearance on top five NFL teams who cannot afford to get off to a slow start. So tonight, Shannon Penn has put together this idea, from what
0: Shannon,
1: I understand.
0: You mailed this damn thing. You didn't mail it in. You FedEx this damn thing.
1: The Freddie and Harry producer.
0: My God.
1: If it's not Shannon,
0: friend,
1: we're going to owe somebody else an apology here.
0: No, we know it's Shannon.
1: So Shannon has come up with the idea, top five most overrated teams as we head into a 2020
0: What is this, college football? Amber, is this college football? I didn't know we had rankings.
1: NFL.
0: I didn't know we had rated and not rated.
1: We have narratives.
0: Who's overrated? Who's underrated? I had no idea we had numbers next to all the teams.
1: So are you refusing to do this list, or?
0: Segway to college football music. Number five.
1: That's it. How is college football?
0: If we're going over.

0: 45 points.
1: Goodness.
0: Yeah. 11 of 18, 17 of 19 from the stripe, 10 dimes. Are you kidding me? You pissed her off, folks.
1: Yeah,
0: so, leg contusion, yeah, it's a big deal. Everyone's saying she initiated the contact. Stephanie White, her head coach, we talked about it last night, Amber. You know, going, well, I guess she always initiates contact. She's getting a hell beat out of her still, and she's not a rookie. It's her third year. Mm. So you know what she did tonight? Leg contusion and all. Here's 45 and 10. Take that, stick it.
1: Wow. Yeah, it's a big deal. It's a big deal because she's speaking up for herself now. And that's not something I've heard a ton. I've heard her coach. I've heard everybody else in the world outside of this Caitlin Clark situation have opinions about Caitlin Clark, the lack of officiating surrounding Caitlin Clark, the lack of calls surrounding Caitlin Clark, how she's treated in that league, how she's treated by other teammates, that sort of thing. Also, just the intensity of that league generally, because I think a lot of people aren't educated about that. We've heard all of that. What I haven't heard a ton of is Caitlin Clark herself addressing it and saying, no, they're bleeping up. I needed that call. That was ridiculous. And I like it. If she thinks there's an issue, talk about it. Be about it. And it seems like she was in that moment. So
0: She was tonight. She was all about it.
1: And go out and show up and show out if you are going to talk about it. That's exactly what she did.
2: All right, I'll try to sneak in one more quick one here. On the diamond, MLB restricts using dugout iPads for AI-assisted in-game strategy. Major League Baseball is restricting iPad usage in dugouts to prevent the tablets from running artificial intelligence to help make decisions. The tablets have access to video and league-provided data and also included a custom tab where teams could access other programs. MLB made the custom tabs inaccessible to teams starting Wednesday night when the second half of the season started. Amber, big deal, not a big deal.
1: I'm confused. Why?
0: Yeah, I am too.
1: Well, no, I'm only confused. So now they don't have access to their tablets just while in the dugout, you're saying?
2: It's more about the decision-making, the tablets being used to assist in the decision-making and the strategy implementation for teams.
1: AI, or are you allowed to use it for decision making with AI, just not in game? Is that the difference? And are we pretending like smartphones don't have AI capabilities? I'm a little confused about all of it. And also, frankly, why can't you use artificial intelligence to help make decisions? I mean, you know, it's not always flawless right now.
0: I'm not a big AI fan to begin with.
1: Well, I am. I mean, that's the direction everything's going. But right now,
0: people losing jobs over that stuff, too. But
1: that's the direction everything's going. Right now, there's a lot of flaws with it. And so if you're only relying on that to make decisions right now, you could certainly be making the wrong one. But it feels inevitable to me that sports teams are going to use AI ultimately to help make decisions. That just seems like duh. Of course, that's happening in the next years. Why are we trying to prohibit it?
0: What would the Terminator do behind the plate? There you go.
1: Is that it, Josh?
2: Yeah, that's
1: coming
2: it.
1: Coming up next here. Cook or takeout.
0: It's when you're on a family vacation.
1: It's the great American debate. We'll discuss right here on ESPN Radio.
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12: 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And Dwayne Wade, 2003 consensus first-team All-American. 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
1: 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At Ian Fitz ESPN is how you find him. At Amber W Sports is how you find me. We had on Charles Lee earlier in the show, the Hornets head coach. If you missed anything here, it was an award-winning, groundbreaking Radio Hall of Fame-worthy show.
0: He left
1: show.
0: The beach for us.
1: He left the beach for us.
0: His
1: check
0: family.
1: Out the podcast if you missed anything here tonight. But Charles Lee, he was on family vacation. He left the beach just to talk to us here on ESPN Radio. And, of course, Ian got him to talking about food. Take a listen to Charles Lee on do you take out on vacation or do you cook?
16: We are definitely a, like, takeout family. And if I had it my way, we would always take out with the exceptional, like, hey, can we get a chef to come in, like, one night and prepare a meal for us? I have been on these family vacations, and sometimes it trying to cook a meal and get everybody together and all the kids and all the prep, it's, like, exhausting. And then all the dishes afterwards, too. So I'm like, let's take out. Easy. Order, get it here, and then throw it all in the trash.
0: All right. And he went on to say, after we got done talking to him earlier, called him later, and he's like, look, man, you mentioned paper plates. That's genius. Genius. But my family will never go for it. I'm all about it.
1: Really?
0: But, yeah. So we had 12 Fitzsimmons out in Park City, Utah. When we cook, it's you're not using real plates. No, it's paper. It's paper bowls, paper plates, plastic utensils.
1: Can I let you in on a little secret?
0: Come on.
1: My household?
0: Yeah.
1: Because I can't take it anymore. The work for me never ends with the dishes and the laundry.
0: No, have you gone full on paper?
1: I'm just
0: or plastic?
1: Full on paper. I mean, don't get me wrong. I still have my
0: at home.
1: I still have my china plate to the cabinet, but don't you worry. I have moved the nice plates to a different shelf. I have stacks and stacks of paper plates, stacks and stacks of paper bowls. And that's what...
0: Because Coach was like, all right, paper plates might be...
1: 90% of the time. 99% of the time.
0: And he also went into...
1: I buy the nice ones, like the fancier paper plates that are thick.
0: Yeah, you can't have the food like the paper plate bend. Yeah, you get the good ones, but you don't have to wash them. Hell, I use mine like 3 days in a row.
1: Grease.
0: Right? Yeah. I mean, that biscuit and eggs and bacon was used for the sandwich at lunch, right?
1: No, I don't do that. I feel like that's not food safety. That's not proper food safety practice.
0: It's my plate. Yeah, it's there for 3 hours. I'm good. But when I brought up the paper to Coach Lee, he's like, okay, it's not a difference maker, but I understand it. Because it's hard to please every family member, especially the little ones, right? If you're cooking a meal. It's hard. Now, you got to throw in the chicken nuggets for you know, the itty bitties, whatever.
1: Yeah, that's what I have to do. It's all separate meals for them.
0: So when you go on a massive family vacation, that is a legit thing. Do you take out or do you cook? So I am called the advanced team. I go out before the family reunion, and I mass cook either gumbo or red beans and rice, so you can have it and eat on it for like 3 days.
1: Mm-hmm.
0: You know, it's just there if you want it. It's the first meal and then graze. You know, I put red beans and rice over a biscuit one morning.
1: That sounds good.
0: I have discovered a new breakfast. Angel, let me tell you something.
1: I mean, it sounds good.
0: Holy mother. It was a mistake. And it was the greatest mistake of my life.
1: A glorious mistake.
0: Holy hell. Red beans and rice on a good old breakfast biscuit. It beats gravy, sausage gravy. I mean, I'm telling you.
1: I might believe that.
0: Same concept, just because we didn't have sausage gravy. And all the bacon was gone. The eggs were gone. I'm like, what the hell am I put on my biscuit? We got red beans. Hang on a minute. All right, let's go try this. Microwave comes out. Oh, Tabasco. Oh,
1: sounds pretty glorious.
0: My toes curled. I'm like, oh, we have found something that we could introduce to restaurants across America. Red beans over a biscuit for breakfast. I'm telling you. But Charles Lee's right. There is everyone on vacation right now, you know, because vacations is about to come to an end. School's about to start in a month, right? Families are coming home. It's either takeout or cook. So we are a good mix of it, but I prefer a great family meal and to cook. What about you?
1: We are a mix of takeout and cook, but by cook, I mean, so we really can't go anywhere without having access to at least a little kitchenette. Like, even if I get a hotel room, I'm trying to get one that just has like a little fridge, you know, that I can put a few things in, kind of thing. And if I can score a stovetop, so I can at least like boil pasta or at least like keep some stuff for the kids, keep some sliced fruit, that kind of stuff. Because the problem is with these kids, man, they're always hungry, Ian. So I feel like you always have to have the food on hand. So I like a proper mix where we have some food on hand, particularly breakfast foods, so that we're not waiting for that or having to go somewhere for that. But then you can still partake in the takeout for dinner and or room service if you're doing that, whatever, depending on what your situation is. We kind of do a mix of both.
0: The kicker for Coach, though, and I need to implement this. If you spread out the cost of the chef to come cook for that last night, hell yeah, well worth it.
1: Let's go. There you go.
0: I'm in.
1: Always
0: I'm in.
1: For a chef.
0: I'm in.
1: I'm in too. Now you just made me hungry with your red beans over
0: starving.
1: That biscuit. Coming up next, Q Myers is going to take over. Game night is headed your way. You can listen to him on SiriusXM Channel 80 and right here on ESPN Radio.
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31: Time game night, so history tonight in the WNBA as Caitlin Clark becomes the first player in league history with a 40-point 10-assist game as she poured in 45 points, had 10 assists in Indiana's 110-107 win over the Seattle Storm. Clark, 11 of 18 from the field, 6 of 10 from downtown, and then 17 of 19 from the free throw line. She also added 4 steals in the contest. Kelsey Mitchell had 30, making Mitchell and Clark the first pair of teammates in WNBA history to each have a 40 and 30 point game, respectively. In the NFL, they have suspended Cardinals personnel executive Ryan Gold indefinitely for violating the league's gambling policy. League saying on Friday in an investigation that they determined that Gold provided confidential, non-public, inside information regarding 2026 draft selections that were made by the Cardinals before the picks were announced. Gold also participated in parlay bets on NFL and college games. The league did not say who Gold provided that information to. In the Open Championship, controversy as Bryson DeChambeau was assessed a 2-stroke penalty for allegedly improving his lie in tall grass before he hit his second shot in the fifth hole in the second round today at Royal Birkdale. The penalty didn't come until after the round, so DeChambeau thought he was just one back of the lead. 2-stroke penalty now puts him 3 back of Lucas Herbert, who shot a 62. In Major League Baseball, the New York Yankees falling tonight to the LA Dodgers 2-1. Red Sox picking up where they left off pre-All-Star break. They sweep a doubleheader from the Rays. 10-0 in Game 1, 5-3 in Game 2. Red Sox now back at .500, which in the American League puts them in possession of the third and final wild card spot. Game night, myself, Q Myers, coming up next on ESPN Radio.
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12: I proclaim this the summer of LeBron James.
13: We're still on LeBron Decision 4.0 watch. He has not said where he's going to play his 24th season during multiple appearances at Fanatics Fest in New York City.
14: And the one thing that he said the last few days that I think is important and relevant is that he does not see this as a one-off situation. He's looking at this as the last part of his career, not necessarily the last year of his career.
15: We've seen all summer he had that long, scraggly gray beard. I think if it was the final chapter, he may go out with a gray beard, but I think the beard dye leads us to believe that there could be not just a swan song here, but a final chapter that could last a season or two.
16: Same as it ever was. Same as it ever was.
17: Fanatics Fest has been fantastic for one LeBron James. He has been front and center on stage, and everyone has been holding on to his every word. It's game night here on ESPN Radio, the all-new ESPN app, SiriusXM Channel 80, and TuneIn. 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He's Gabe Neitzel. I'm Q Myers, and Gabe, I mean, everyone is just sitting, waiting, anticipating LeBron James to make a decision on where, or at least not make the decision, tell us what decision he has made on where he's going to play in 2026. Because I fully believe he's already made the decision, but he's taken his
18: sweet time because he knows he can, as the commissioner's come out and said that he'd like LeBron to make the decision sooner rather than later so they can get the schedule finalized. I mean, that just kind of gives you more proof that it's LeBron James NBA and everyone else is just playing in it.
19: And I don't think we're getting a decision since we did not get it on Friday. I don't think we're getting one Saturday because we've got the third place game in the World Cup, championship game in the World Cup. LeBron, if he was going to make a decision this week, it felt like Thursday would have been the day because he had the day to himself. There wasn't really anything going on. There was one major league game. It's not like that would have stolen, you know, LeBron could have had the day and an entire day of headlines. When that didn't happen, and then it didn't happen again on Friday, we're going to wait until next week because I don't think that's going to happen over the weekend. And it's so crazy that the NBA's waiting to release their schedule until he makes this decision.
18: Right.
19: Because they want to base their nationally televised games off of that. Major League Baseball this week, Q, announced their 2027 schedule.
18: Yes.
19: We don't even know if they're playing baseball next year. And yet here we are waiting for a season that is going to be starting in just a little over 3 months. And we do not have the schedule because we're waiting for LeBron.
18: So we're going to go ahead and play along and act like he hasn't made his decision. He hasn't made his mind up. So what is it that he's looking for in his next team? This is what he said at Fanatics Fest.
20: I want to, you know, join a franchise that kind of shares the same, you know, model as myself. And that's like practicing championship habits every day, but trusting the process more than anything. I think you trust the process of actually getting to that.
19: Yeah, I mean, come on.
18: He knows what he's doing.
19: He knows exactly what he's doing. And maybe he has, because trust the process is a common phrase. But when you say that in NBA terms, that is associated, even though those people are no longer with the franchise, trust the process is associated with one team.
18: Right.
19: And it's the Philadelphia 76ers, who seemingly are one of the finalists for one of the places he could potentially go. But also, when he talks about championship habits and those types of things, I don't think of the 76ers, before he got to the trust the process part, Q,
18: correct me
19: if I'm wrong, everything he said up to trust the process did not make me think of the Philadelphia 76ers. It made me think of the Miami Heat.
18: The Miami Heat, possibly the Warriors.
19: Yep.
18: You know, obviously because they won, but I've been saying it for a while as a Warrior fan, even with the addition of LeBron, knowing what the roster looks like, getting out of the West is a dog. You know what I mean? Like, getting out of the West is a dog. So to me, it makes more sense that he's going to end up somewhere in the East, which would narrow it down to Cleveland, Miami, and Philadelphia. And Philadelphia would be in third place as far as I'm concerned.
19: It could be entertaining to watch LeBron and Steph play, right? I think that'd be entertaining.
18: They flirted with each other for a long time.
19: Oh, yeah. And I think that could be fun. I don't think that puts him on the same level as the Spurs or the Thunder.
18: No. No. And then, I mean, even the Timberwolves, right? And the Nuggets. Those are I mean, it's just a tough out trying to get out of the West. So that's why I don't see it as something that is really a possibility if trying to win a championship is what he wants to do. And maybe it's not the highest priority on his list. So that could be something as well. Here's Dave McMenamin. I mean, there's not too many that are more dialed in than he is. He's been at the Fan Fest, and this is what he's learned and heard about LeBron's free agency.
21: In the conversations I've had in the last 24 hours in New York City, it seems like an Eastern Conference team will win the LeBron James sweepstakes. It's not saying that he has told Minnesota they're out or told Golden State they're out, but if it's about trying to play competitive basketball and possibly add a fifth championship to avoid basically two NBA Finals type series in the playoffs just to get to the finals in the Spurs and OKC, you could have a better pathway with either Cleveland, Miami, or Philly.
19: Yeah, and pairing that with the idea that this might not be his last season,
18: right,
19: and this could be the last couple of seasons, that's what makes me think Miami makes sense.
18: Okay.
19: Especially the way that Pat Riley was talking at Giannis's introductory press conference yesterday, talking about how they landed one plane and now they need to land another. Even with the addition of LeBron to Miami this year, yeah, that's going to be a fun team. It's going to be a competitive team because the East isn't as deep as the West. But I don't see a complete team that would be able to compete with the Knicks or any of the Western Conference teams that we mentioned. I think it would still take a little bit more time to build up that championship roster around Bam and Giannis and LeBron. And Miami would make the most sense if this is going to be a two-year run for him to see if they can get a little bit of runway to continuously try to improve that roster, entice free agents, whether it's trade, whether it's actual free agents, to come to Miami and play around those three.
18: Don't you think it's a little dangerous, though, if you're Pat Riley, if you're Spo, if you're, you know, whoever's in that front office there in Miami, that you're banking on 2 years, 3 years from LeBron when he's already 41, will be 42 in December? You know what I mean? Like, to me, that's me relying on a much older dude who has defeated Father Time, but Father Time don't stay down forever. Father Time eventually is going to get up off that mat and say, all right, man, this has been fun. Now it's time for me to finish you. You know what I mean? Like, at some point, Father Time always catches up and always wins.
19: But if you're Miami, I don't know what other option you have. Because you just enticed Giannis to come there, and Giannis was very upfront. Whether it was here in Milwaukee, whether it's down there in Miami, what his priorities are. And he wants to win another championship.
18: Right.
19: And sooner or later, probably sooner, especially if LeBron doesn't come there, he's going to look around at that roster and go, okay, why aren't we having the success that I was promised we were going to have?
18: Right.
19: Because that's not a complete roster, Q. And if they want to have they're not going to be able to get a better player for cheaper than presumably whatever LeBron's going to sign for. Because while he isn't first-team All-NBA, second-team All-NBA guy, if LeBron made third-team All-NBA next year, would that shock you?
18: No, not at all.
19: He's still one of the 15 to 20 best players in the league who's going to sign a relatively minimal deal.
18: Right.
19: Whether that's actual league minimum remains to be seen, but you're not going to get a better player for cheaper than LeBron James. And I think with where Miami is, with where Pat Riley is with his age, I don't know how much longer he's going to do this.
18: Yeah.
19: If he wants to take one big swing and have a legitimate opportunity, he's not going to get a better player than LeBron James.
18: No, he's not going to get a better player. I just think that you're really counting on a lot of health to go in your favor, right? I mean, because look, let's Giannis isn't old. But Giannis hasn't necessarily been the picture of health when it comes to the knees and, calves and all that as of late, right?
19: He hasn't had a healthy postseason. Even the year the Bucks won the championship, he missed games.
18: Exactly.
19: In the postseason. So I don't think he's had a healthy postseason run since 2020.
18: That's my point. And so now you're banking on him to be healthy start to finish for the most part. You're banking on LeBron James to be healthy start to finish for the most part. You're expecting Bam to play a massive role, and then the role players around him, the other guys around him, to step up as well. I just don't know if that's a winning recipe. And yeah, it's probably not a winning recipe this year. And then you're going to have to try to run it back next year and maybe make another addition and hope that LeBron is still playing at the level that he plays this year. It's asking for a lot to go right. The World Cup, that has been all right. And the finals, that comes up on Sunday. We preview it next here on Game Night on ESPN Radio.
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19: Top game night, show history tonight in the WNBA. Fever taking out the Seattle Storm 110-107. Historic because Caitlin Clark became the first player in league history with 40 points and 10 assists in a game. And she did it on a minutes restriction. She only played 29 minutes tonight, had 45 points, 10 assists, 4 steals on 11 of 18 shooting, including 6 of 10 from downtown. She was also 17 of 19 from the free throw line. Her teammate, Kelsey Mitchell, she scored 30 points. So Caitlin Clark, Kelsey Mitchell became the first pair of teammates to have a 40 and 30 point game, respectively. In the NFL, another gambling controversy as they have suspended Arizona Cardinals personnel executive Ryan Gold indefinitely for violating the league's gambling policy. The league saying on Friday that they had an investigation and that determined that Gold provided confidential non-public inside information regarding 2026 draft selections that were made by the Cardinals before the picks were announced. Gold apparently also participated in parlay bets on NFL and college games. The league did not say to whom Gold had provided that information. In the 154th Open Championship in golf, Bryson DeChambeau assessed a two-stroke penalty on Friday following his second round. He allegedly improved his lie in some tall grass before he hit his second shot on the fifth hole. DeChambeau, after the round, thought he was 7-under for the tournament, just one shot behind leader Lucas Herbert. Instead, he is now three shots back heading into the weekend. In Major League Baseball, Brewers walk it off tonight over the Miami Marlins 2-1, become the second team with 60 wins on the year. The other team, the Dodgers, they defeated the Yankees, same score, 2-1 at Yankee Stadium. Red Sox remain hot, sweeping a doubleheader from the Rays. 10-0 game one, 5-3 in game two. They're now at 500. More game night. Q Myers, myself, coming up next on ESPN Radio.
0: Coming up on the Monday edition of Unsportsmanlike with Chris Canty, Michelle Swamman, and me, Evan Cohen, we'll react to the World Cup final. Plus, LeBron watch 2026 continues. Will this be the week we finally know where he'll play? 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
19: Alongside Gabe Neitzel, I'm Q Myers. 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The All-Star festivities are done. Finito, they're in the books. The second half of the Major League Baseball season is in full throttle, and we got to get you caught up.
1: The Major League Baseball stories of the day that you need to know.
8: There's one. There's two. Can they get three?
1: This is Game Night Triple Play.
19: Dodgers and the Yankees. Everyone excited about this one. Great way to go post All-Star break, right? Dodgers, Yankees, what else do you want? Well, Max Muncy, he didn't do enough in the All-Star break. He did something tonight.
5: Muncy has worked the count even. Now the 2-2 pitch. Lunge to right.

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11: Well, it's a 10-point game with 3 minutes left to play. Cloud, slot three look, bounces every part of the rim to drop. 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
12: And Natasha Cloud had 15. Sydney Taylor had four threes, 19 in all. Sky beat Los Angeles 96-82. Neka Gumbukwe became the Sparks' career scoring leader, finished with 18 points and 12 rebounds.
13: Points for Mabry. Carves out space. Misses the fall away.
14: Good defense.
13: Reese leaks out. Here comes Angel. 17 points for Reese.
12: 23 and 12 did Angel Reese have. Nas Hillman scored.

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11: Well, it's a 10-point game with 3 minutes left to play. Cloud, slot three look, bounces, every part of the rim to drop. 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
12: And Natasha Cloud had 15. Sydney Taylor had 4 threes. 19 in all. Sky beat Los Angeles 96-82. Nneka Ogumbukwe became the Sparks' career scoring leader. Finished with 18 points and 12 rebounds.
13: Points for Mabry. Carves out space. Misses the fall away.
14: Good defense.
13: Reese leaks out. Here comes Angel. 17 points for Reese.
12: 23 and 12 did Angel Reese have. Nas Hillman scored 24 in a perfect shooting night. Atlanta beats Toronto 111-92. Hillman 8 of 8 from the field, hitting 4 three-pointers, made 4 free throws without a miss as well.
13: Back to the mid-range. The pull-up

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5: This is SportsCenter. I'm Nick DeLuca. Good Saturday morning. What a Friday night for Caitlin Clark. Clark gets it back, halfway through the shot clock, at the logo. Step back, sidestep, three, left wing. Good! Caitlin Clark, a Fever franchise record.
6: Two. 93-5, the fan on the call. Clark was not done. She'd add four more. 110-107. Fever winning her 45 points, setting a franchise record. Became the first player in league history to do it in fewer than 30 minutes with 6 3-pointers. Clark becoming the fastest player to reach 200 threes. It was her fourth game with 30 points and 10 assists. And there are only four other instances in league history. Moving day at the Open Championship at Royal Birkdale. Play underway on Saturday. Lucas Herbert, the leader, after 36 holes at 8-under, holds a two-shot advantage. Entering the day, Cameron Young, Ryan Gerard, and Jackson Suburn, a three-way tie for second at 6-under. The RNA assessed Bryson DeChambeau a two-stroke penalty Friday following his second round, had moved to solo second at 7-under. Director of Governance Grant Muir said in a statement that DeChambeau was penalized two strokes for inadvertently improving the area of his intended swing.
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5: I did. Pardon me. I did. That is a, as you well know, fun guy to talk to. He can be a rather intense person. But I think that's the kind of driving force behind who he is. And, you know, it's interesting. He doesn't have to do what he did on Thursday because we all know James. He won at Vanderbilt. That's really hard to do. And then he went to Penn State and he won a lot of games. You know, he was the biggest hire of the offseason. So, you know, James carries a level of cachet that probably didn't require him to sit down and do six or seven or eight radio row interviews. But you can tell, Ryan, he's got a chip on his shoulder. He is a motivated man right now. He is out there not just to win games but to sell the program to, you know, I know he's talked about winning that elusive national championship that they didn't get at Penn State, but he is operating like a man who is extremely motivated in his new job. It was pretty revealing, I think, just how fired up he is to get this program back on track.
6: And this right here is what he had to say to you about all that.
5: You know, how do you approach year one differently than we do externally as just people who watch what you're doing?
7: Yeah, what I would say is the biggest thing is we've been very aggressive since we really stepped on campus and into the community. And not that this means a whole lot, but I do think we won the offseason. Yeah. We did the things that needed to do to create momentum and excitement. That's got to translate to the season now, right? Like that winning the offseason won't mean a whole lot. So we got to keep the momentum going. And for me, it's hard to kind of make some predictions and things like that because I just don't know the ACC very well. I do think we're bigger. I think we're stronger. I think we're faster than we've been in the past. I don't think there's any doubt. I think we have more depth than we have had in the past. What I'm hoping is guys like yourself, Coach Beamer, who's here in Charlotte, when they watch us play, I want them to say, that's what Virginia Tech football is supposed to look like. I want Bud Foster to say that's what defense is supposed to look like. Coach Beamer, that's what special teams is supposed to look like. I want Mike Vick, when Norfolk State's not playing and he can watch us, to say that's what Virginia Tech offense is supposed to look like. I think if we do that and get back to reestablishing what Virginia Tech football was for so long, then the record will take care of itself.
6: So that was James Franklin talking to you at ACC Media Days, Kyle Bailey. And he He hit all the notes, didn't he? I mean, if you're going to start dropping names, you drop the names. But that's a guy that does his homework.
5: He does. He does his homework. He knows at this point he might not be up to speed on all the best restaurants in Blacksburg yet, or you know the back roads to skip downtown traffic. But he knows the program. He knows what the lineage is. He knows what it used to be. And even though Virginia Tech football is not Alabama or Ohio State or Notre Dame, Frank Beamer won 10 plus games for 8 straight years. They were a perennial top 15 program. They had the reputation of being defense with Bud Foster, special teams because of Frank, some electric dual threat quarterbacks like Michael Vick and Tyrod Taylor and maybe the lesser known Brian Randall. You know, that's the legacy. That's the lineage. And I don't think it's going to look exactly like that. There's a caliber of quarterback that I think that James Franklin, certainly has brought with him in Ethan Grunkmeyer, but is also out there recruiting on the trail that will look a little bit different than things used to be. But, you know, those are the roots of the program, and he knows it. And the unique thing about that place right now is that Bud Foster's always around. And whenever I go home, you know, mom and dad still live there. Whenever I go back to a game, I can pretty much count on running into Bud Foster over on Chicken Hill or near it in the tailgate lot. You know, he's around every single day. Brent Pry stayed on. I mean, that was one of the biggest, storylines of the offseason is that the guy Virginia Tech just let go decided he loved Blacksburg so much, he's sticking around with his pal James Franklin to get it right after all. Frank Beamer's still around. So there's a very heavy family component to the program that I think he is embracing, but it's all brand new. They've gotten 9 figures in donation. The school's ponying up $250 million to make sure that, you know, their football stature doesn't fade. And let's be honest, it has faded in the last 10 years since the end of the Beamer era. And, you know, Justin Fuente got started in a promising way, but that fizzled out onto Brent Pry and now through to James Franklin. So, you know, I think it's a great match, right place, right time. All the big game James jokes about his top 5 record that people love to throw around. Well, that's been the reputation or was of Virginia Tech football for a long time, that they won a lot of games. Lane Stadium was a really tough place to play, but, you know, they oftentimes came up short in those big opportunities. So it's a chance for both James and Virginia Tech to rebuild and I guess in his view, start to shed that image. So as an alum, as a native of the NRV, just like Marty, I am stoked, and I can't wait for that first game day weekend in Blacksburg because James Franklin's got that place on fire right now, and they haven't played a game yet.
6: Yeah, and the reality is that no matter how you feel about Virginia Tech, I mean, even if you're a big Cavalier or whatever, you know, a Miami fan from back in the day, the sport is better off when that place is relevant mm-hmm. because it is one of the greatest atmospheres in college football. But, you know, great atmosphere. Listen, and this is coming from a Tennessee alum. There's no better place on a Saturday than Neyland Stadium.
5: No.
6: Running through the tee and all those things. But it also comes off kind of flat when the team isn't very good. And when you just kind of know going in. And so, you know, all that stuff's awesome right up until the game starts. And but the sport is better off. I say this all the time. There's just certain brand. College football is more interesting when USC is relevant. College football is more interesting when Alabama is relevant. You know, Ohio State. Michigan, you know, you can say what you want about certain brand names, all those things, but to me, having Virginia Tech relevant is a big deal. I just shamelessly, we were talking about James Franklin dropping names, I just shamelessly said USC on purpose. Because when we come back, I need to, social media, we have a complicated relationship with, I mean, we all do, but the biggest movie in the world is The Odyssey. And USC on their social media decided to try and jump in on the Odyssey craze. But somebody on the campus with the big statue of the Trojan, and we're the Trojans, and we call it Troy and all those things, someone got a little too caught up in the hype about the Odyssey and didn't bother to actually look into what the story actually is about the Odyssey. And I want to talk about that because I don't like to rip social media. Yeah, I do.
5: You do.
6: It's one of the dumbest social media posts of all time. We're going to talk about it straight ahead. It's Marty and McGee with Kyle Bailey.
8: Camp to camp. 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
9: 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Jaden Daniels, he was an inch away from the Super Bowl in his rookie season and hurt in his second season.
8: 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The countdown continues. 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
20: Good morning, everybody, and welcome to Beyond Sports. This is Hannah Stanley coming to you, as I do every single weekend, excited to talk to you about really, really cool things with incredibly cool people. Joining me today is Dr. Jonathan Haas, chairman of the Perlmutter Cancer Center, Radiation Oncology of Long Island. There's like 14 other titles. New York listeners, you guys might know him because he hosts a show as well in the New York area. But today we are coming to talk to you about men's health, which makes sense because it is it's ESPN and we have a lot of men listeners. That's funny how that works. So Dr. Haas, good morning. Thank you so much for your time.
21: Well, thank you so much for having me now, and please call me John.
20: I will going forward. But due respect for the 14 years of medical school or however many it was, men's health, obviously an incredibly important topic for us and one that I get on a bit of a soapbox about because my belief, and you can correct me if I'm wrong, is that men don't take their health as seriously as maybe women do.
21: Yeah, I mean, I'm guilty of that as, you know, I'm a physician, obviously, but I'm probably the world's worst patient. My wife is always on top of me, making sure that I get my blood work done, that I go to my internist, and she's wonderful. She goes to her internist, her gynecologist, her dermatologist. But yeah, men in general, and I don't want to overgeneralize and offend half of the world's population, but in my experience also, men are not quite as good or diligent as women are. I agree with you.
20: All right. Does that mean that when you're seeing your patients, in general, there are reasons that have been ongoing for a while, that there have been symptoms that they've had for more than a few weeks, a few months?
21: Well, for me, I'm a specialist, so I'm a radiation oncologist, and we can delve into that if you wanted to, but my job is to treat cancer patients with radiation. And within that, I've kind of further subspecialized into the management of prostate cancer. So, you know, by the time I see them, they've already had, and we can kind of dig into the weeds of prostate cancer because that's what I love talking about. But in general, prostate cancer is usually picked up by a screening blood test called a PSA, which stands for prostate-specific antigen. And if it's above a certain value, that will trigger a referral usually to a urologist, a specialized physician in men's health. They'll oftentimes get imaging studies, often including an MRI, followed by a biopsy. And by the time all that's been done, that's when I first get to see them in consultation. So they've had their workup. They've had their biopsy, they've had their imaging studies usually, and my job as a radiation oncologist is to go through the plethora or the breadth of treatment options that these gentlemen have.
20: Okay.
21: But oftentimes, taking this half step back to your first question, there's many men that have never gone for a PSA, the blood test, right? You can't catch a disease if you don't screen for it. And you know, sometimes I'll shake my head, gosh, I wish you'd had this blood test done 5 years earlier and we would have caught it earlier. Mm-hmm. And there's controversies even within PSA itself. You know, should you get it? Who do you get it on? What age do you get it on? So these are all, without boring you, probably separate hour lectures that we could do. but yeah, by the time I see them, they've had their diagnosis, they've had their biopsy, they've had their imaging, and we just get to go through the various treatment options that are available to them.
20: You said just a minute ago that prostate cancer is what you love talking about. So I'm of the belief that if you love talking about it, it's likely not that boring. So we can talk all about it. Tell me what some of the controversy is with the PSA, because as just a layperson, right, I'm thinking if it's a screening test, it's a blood panel. What could be the harm in doing it all the time?
21: It's a great question. So, you know, historically men, when they started to hit an age typically of 50, most interns will get a PSA. And I have become the old doctor here, right? I've been a physician since 1992. PSA could probably start about 10 years before that. And prior to the era of PSA, prostate cancer was often diagnosed at a later stage. It was dialed when the internist or the urologist did a rectal exam. And that's notoriously insensitive. PSA, once it's above a certain value, is abnormal. And it's, in my opinion, one of the most single effective screening mechanisms to diagnose a cancer. The controversy, to answer your question, is does every man that have prostate cancer need to be treated? And, you know, and many of our patients offer something called active surveillance, which means we just watch it. So the controversy arises that you're all of a sudden with this fantastic new blood test, you're catching all these prostate cancer patients. But the controversy is, are many of these men being overtreated? So I accept the premise that, you know, we're catching a lot of cancers that may not need to be treated. And I would say probably a third of my patients we recommend watching. But the controversy is, well, why order a test on a patient that you may not treat? Mm-hmm. So, and then probably a decade ago, there was the United States Preventative Service Task Force issued guidelines against routinely screening for prostate cancer above a certain age. But they based it on two studies, one of which was incredibly flawed. And on the panel was an obstetrician, a pediatrician, and a nurse. So there wasn't a urologist, there wasn't an oncologist, and there wasn't a radiation oncologist. So there was an uproar in the cancer community that you have the single most effective screening mechanism and you're trying to throw it out the window. The internists, the ones who are the gatekeepers, they're the ones that get the test, you know, saw the task force recommendations. All of a sudden you saw a plummet in the number of new cases diagnosed. So we took a step back to where we were in almost like the dark ages of oncology and not screening patients. They've since walked that back a little bit. So we're trying to reach that happy medium. So I don't think the question is who should be screened. The more important question is who should be treated. And we go through all that here at Perlmutter. We don't force patients to be treated. We have the advantage of having surgeons and radiation oncologists and medical oncologists and protocols and all these wonderful things that we can offer patients. So, you know, so that's the controversy.
20: Okay. There are moments where I'm really, really happy this is just radio, right? Although, you know, we're both dressed very professionally. That's fine. But everyone's, this is one of those moments where I wish it weren't just radio, because my mouth was just wide open with the fact that you had a pediatrician, an obstetrician, and I don't know,
21: a nurse.
20: Okay. So she might have known a little bit more, but it's very, very frustrating. It's a little bit like having prostate doctors talk about breast cancer. Totally right. Different parts. So it's very frustrating to me that was the panel that they thought could be very intelligent people who meant really well, but it doesn't make sense to me.
21: Right. I 100% agree with you. So that's why, I mean, we've had multiple meetings on this and multiple presentations, and you know, we've talked about this in media, on radio, on television. So it has been corrected to some extent, and it's moved a little bit more toward a model, which I don't disagree with, of shared decision. You know,
20: okay,
21: letting the patient know that you're ordering this test, and you know, and it's really, the controversy becomes when you get a little bit older, right? You know, so mm-hmm. you know, if you're a 75-year-old or 80-year-old gentleman, should you be getting a screening test to pick up a cancer that may or may not be clinically significant? Mm-hmm. I would argue yes, because it's for the clinician to determine what's clinically significant. You know,
20: right.
21: When you have a biopsy, not all cancers, not all prostate cancers are the same. There's something called Gleason scores, which determine the aggressiveness of prostate mm-hmm. cancer and who should be treated, who can be washed or what's in between.
20: I have to tell you, I've done many, many shows on this topic, because I think it's very beneficial to our listenership, and I've never heard of a Gleason score. How does that rate the cancer?
21: Yeah, so when a biopsy's done, right, so what happens is the urologist will oftentimes do what's called a transperineal biopsy. And ideally there should be an MRI scan done first where it's targeted. Mm-hmm. So an MRI is an imaging study. So the very first step, let's kind of walk through if you have the time.
20: Yes.
21: First step is getting the screening PSA, and it's above a certain number. Oftentimes, in fact, always, you'll be referred to the urologist. The urologist should get an MRI scan if you're able to. An MRI is an imaging study where you can kind of cut through the prostate in multiple different planes, almost like a loaf of bread, and you can see what's called these lesions, and they're called Peyrand's lesions. So if you know when a woman has a mammogram,
20: mm-hmm.
21: they have lesions that they can target. You know, and similarly with prostate, you'll see these lesions, and they give it a number from 1 to 5.
20: Okay.
21: Based on the aggressiveness. And urologists now, with targeting software, can target within the prostate the Peyrand's 5 or the more aggressive lesion to kind of direct the needle. Once mm-hmm. the needle is done in there, they'll take out cells, they'll do the biopsy. The biopsy is then sent to a pathologist.
20: Mm-hmm.
21: The pathologist looks under the microscope and they assign what's called a Gleason score, a number of aggressiveness. And it's typically given in 2 numbers. So for example, a Gleason score 7. Can either be a 3+4 or a 4+3. You follow?
20: It's the same. They add up to the same. Yes.
21: They do, but they don't. So the first number is what's called the major histology. What do most of the cancer cells look like? Can we give that a number from 3 to 5? Mm-hmm. The second number is the minor histology. What do the rest of the cancer cells look like? Can we give that a number from 3 to 5? So if you're a Gleason score 4+3, that means more of the cells are more aggressive, and the rest are less aggressive. If it's a 3+4, it's the opposite. Do you follow?
20: This is fascinating.
21: We treat Gleason score 4+3s more aggressively than we do 3+4s. If you're a Gleason 8, 9, or 10, that's considered more aggressive, and they may require intensification of therapy. If you're a Gleason score 6, and that's really as low as it gets, you could potentially be a candidate for watching it. So the controversies are, do Gleason 6s need to be treated? And we offer active surveillance protocols at Perlmutter to watch those patients judiciously. But that's what a Gleason score is. That kind of helps to determine the aggressiveness of the cancer. And there's even more advanced ways now within a Gleason score. We can actually send the pathology off for what's called genomics, where we can look at the RNA on the cellular level to see how aggressive the cancer is. So we really do what's called personalized medicine here.
20: Mm-hmm.
21: So I always use the analogy. It's like if I'm going to treat a patient, I want to make sure that the treatment's like an Armani suit. I really tailor it to the specifics of that patient. It's not one size fits all. You know, 10 years ago, prostate cancer was prostate cancer. Now I use the analogy, prostate cancer is like a thumb, right? Everyone has a thumb, but everyone's thumbprint is different. So we tailor the radiation to the thumbprint.
20: This is... So incredible. Hannah Stanley here today here on Beyond Sports. My guest, Dr. Jonathan Haas, Chairman, Perlmutter Cancer Center Radiation Oncology, Long Island, and a couple of other very impressive titles that we're not going to get into because honestly, it would just take too much time. But what we are talking about is men's health, prostate health, prostate cancer. And you just said, John, that everybody has a thumb. Most people have a thumb. But the thumbprints are all unique and individual. And that likens to how prostate cancer can be. Are there different types of prostate cancer? Like, are there, I don't really know.

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2: That's the best way to do medicine, right? You know, getting back to my schlocky analogy about buying a suit, right? You want the suit tailored, right? You don't want to buy a suit off the rack. You want the best tailored suit, and we try to do the best tailored cancer therapy that we can. And there's new tests coming in all the time. For me personally, the genomic testing has been a game changer. You know, it's been great.
3: It sounds like it. Is this something that everybody's doing across the board, or are there value? Is there still value? There's always been the thing like get a second opinion, go and check with other doctors, which is sometimes hard. You're very scared. You know, sometimes that's paralyzing where you just kind of want to march through and get to the end of this. Right. Is there value in seeking other opinions, seeking different medical options because across the board, you're moving to these very specific test results?
2: Yeah, absolutely. So, you know, prostate cancer is a disease where you can take a breath. Understandably, when you hear that C word, right, your pressure goes up, your heart rate goes up. Prostate cancer is a disease that you do have the luxury of time 99% of the time to do homework. So the simple answer to your question is yes, you should seek multiple opinions. Mm-hmm. And if someone's forcing you to a treatment the second they meet you, that's not the right doctor for you. They should encourage you to meet with a surgeon and a radiation oncologist and a medical oncologist. A quick and easy way to screen for, in my opinion, the highest level of cancer care is to see whether they are an NCI designated cancer center. Mm. And there's only a handful of those in the country. You're probably maybe in the low hundreds across the entire United States. And that means the institution has gone through rigorous screening and, you know, with protocols and with competencies and with certain metrics or many metrics that determine excellence in treating. So whatever state you're in, pretty much every state has what's called an NCI, National Cancer Institute designated cancer center. So that's probably, in my opinion, the best place to get multiple opinions because they've already gone through the screening process at the highest levels of healthcare to get that designation.
3: I was always in Chicago. I used to be based in Chicago, and I always felt so fortunate that I could look out the window and basically almost see three world-class hospitals and knowing that I could, within minutes, you know, in a taxi cab, get to really, really good health care. It is a luxury that those of us in New York or Chicago and Los Angeles obviously have. But it's becoming more and more accessible to people, thank goodness for the internet and shows like this, where we can learn some things about what we're looking for in a provider. And as you mentioned, finding those NCI facilities. We're going to skip ahead because I could talk to you about this for a really, really long time, about this particular, like, just getting diagnosed. But we do want to talk about treatments. My guest today, Dr. Jonathan Haas, Chairman, Perlmutter Cancer Center Radiation Oncology, Long Island, or as I want to say, Long Island. I'm Hannah Stanley. This is Beyond Sports. You're listening. We're talking about men's health, specifically prostate cancer and the treatments they're in. Once you've met your patient or the patient, once we're the patient, let's say, what are our options as far as how we get to the other side of this diagnosis?
2: So historically, you know, the two major options, you know, the historical two major options for men with prostate cancer is either surgery or some type of radiation, right? Surgically, historically, has consisted of something called a radical prostatectomy, mm-hmm. where the urologist will physically take out the prostate. They will reconnect the bladder and the urethra, and oftentimes that's a curative surgery. I'm not a urologist, but I work with hundreds of the most fantastic urologists that I consider on the planet in my New York area. But it's they can delve into the specifics of a prostatectomy, although I do know about it. So my job is radiation, and there's several different ways to do radiation. Historically, there were two major ways to do radiation. One is with something called external beam radiation, because it comes from the outside from these big machines called linear accelerators, because they accelerate radioactive particles. The other historical way to give radiation is what's called internal radiation, or something we call brachytherapy. Okay. Brachy is the Greek word for short distance, where you're implanting radioactive sources or catheters into the prostate itself. Historically, within external beam radiation, up until maybe 20 years ago, 15, 20 years ago, radiation was a 2 to 3 month process of every day, Monday through Friday radiation. And it worked. And it used to be these big, wide radiation fields that kind of blasted through everything. So if you heard the horror stories of people back in the 60s and 70s that talked about burns and about all these horrible things, because the technology wasn't as advanced as it was now. Probably back in the late 90s, something called intensity-modulated radiation came into vogue, where you used computers to kind of figure out the best way to kind of aim the radiation beams, and you had these algorithms to kind of carve out radiation, so we were able to eliminate more of the anatomy. So I use the analogy of the prostate's like Grand Central Station. And there's lots of tracks that go through Grand Central, right? You have the one track A could be the bladder. Track B will be the rectum. We can talk about mechanisms to protect the rectum. Track C may be the urethra, which goes right through. Track D could be the penile bulb, which sits right below it. So you're now able to carve out that anatomy better with this intensity modulated radiation. Something that I'm super excited about, which started in the early 2000s, which I was privileged to be one of the earlier practitioners of, something called SBRT, which stands for Stereotactic Body Radiation Therapy, where we're now able to take the radiation from 9 weeks, 45, 50 days, down to 5 days.
3: 5 days? From 45 days.
2: Exactly. So, you know, we've been doing that here at NYU Long Island since 2005. And without ego, we are the number one SBRT prostate site in the world.
3: I think that could be said with ego. That's good.
2: We're proud. I mean, it's a lot of work. We're proud of what we do here. But if we have a treatment that we can go now for 1 week as opposed to 2.5 months with equal efficacy and equal or better side effects, that's a game changer. And that's what we've been doing here. So that's really my super subspecialty, is to do SBRT for prostate cancer. So that's the general overview of the major treatments. Now within surgery, you know, there's now look to do, you can do partial treatment. Sometimes you can freeze part of the prostate or ablate part of the prostate. Within my field now, we have a protocol that we've opened up over the summer. Instead of doing 5 fractions, we're now looking doing at 2 fractions. So it's all about making the treatment not only, most important thing is the cure rate, right? We want the patients to be cured and we want to minimize side effects, but I'd rather my patients spend time with their family and doing the things that they like to do than spending it with John Huss et al. In the cancer center, right? It's just so that's what we're really trying to do. We've kind of gotten that protocol off the ground, and we're excited about that.
3: I'm pretty sure this will never affect me personally, but you'd be my guy if it did. this is super impressive. But I have been learning, and I've talked to some other doctors about this, oncologists about this hydrogel spacer treatment. Tell me what this is, because it seems you kind of want to think that it seems fictional, because you just kind of shoot in this little like gel, and yet it seems to be incredibly beneficial to the patient.
2: So I'm going to, even though this is radio, right?
3: The old
2: cliche, I have a good face for radio. But I'm showing you a model here that you can see.
3: So this
2: is the prostate right here. This is the bladder. And the rectum would be where my finger is. Up against the prostate.
3: Sure.
2: It's my Grand Central analogy.
3: Yeah. So what I'm looking at is a model of a bladder, which looks like half an onion. And then below it is the tube. And then
2: this is the prostate right here.
3: Yes. And then it wraps around it kind of like a thyroid would.
2: Right, or it's like a chestnut, right? And now you're seeing the rectum behind it. So the rectum is flush up against the prostate. That's the way every man on the planet is put together.
3: Cool.
2: And then one of the first companies and one of the best companies to figure out something called, with the gel, it's a product called Spacer, S-P-A-C-E-O-A-R. And what they did, and they were visionary about this, is they designed a gel that temporarily moves the prostate away from the rectum. It creates space. So you're just moving it out of the way. So imagine, I'm going to use my train analogy. Mm-hmm. So imagine that the prostate is on track one, mm-hmm. and normally the rectum's on track two. Mm-hmm. You've now moved it to track four.
3: Right? It's so brilliant.
2: Right. So, and it's a very easy procedure. You're done well. It's well under a half hour. And what they do is with numbing medicine or with anesthesia, the urologist or the radiation oncologist can direct a small needle into that space between the prostate and the rectum.
3: Yeah.
2: They test to make sure that the needle's in the proper position. They then inject a little bit of saline to create a space.
3: Mm-hmm.
2: And then this gel, the spacer gel, consists of two fluids, and it has a double-barreled syringe. You inject the fluid in 10 seconds into that space, and it immediately hardens into this gel, like a cushion or a pillow, that just moves the rectum away.
3: It just pushes it aside.
2: Yeah, it's common sense, right? But, you know, men and every woman on the planet will agree that men weren't put together with common sense, right?
3: Well, yeah, that's accurate. But so, it's just how recent has this been on the scene? I've talked about it for a little bit, but it just seems like this should have been something we've done all along.
2: Right, but you have to have the technology to have the gel, and fortunately, it has to go through FDA approval.
3: Right, that is good.
2: You can't just put something into the body. So this was the first gel that got FDA approval, and it has to be proven in a study. So there's a classic study. It's called the first author is a doctor named Hamstra, and patients were randomized. The best way to do a study is what's called a randomized study. It's a coin flip. Mm-hmm. Patients are either coin flipped to standard therapy, which is no gel. Mm-hmm. Or the gel. And that study with long-term follow-up, and it's really considered a seminal study in our literature, showed a significant decrease not only in rectal toxicity. You can predict that, right? If you move the rectum out of the way, you would expect the rectal side effects to go lower.
3: Right.
2: But paradoxically, the bladder side effects also went down, even though the bladder is not being separated. There's no way to separate the bladder. But the reason for that, since now you have all this extra wiggle room, you can direct radiation beams more precisely and avoid the bladder.
3: You get a better angle.
2: You get better. Exactly right. See, there you go. You're hired. You want to work with me?
3: I would love that. That would be incredible. I want to come to a dinner party so I can hear you talk more about this.
2: Talking about prostate cancer or dinner party, I don't know if it's the right dinner party.
3: I don't think it's the right.
2: You're welcome to come.
3: Dinner party. Maybe we'll go out and get an iBeef. It'll be fun. But this is so fascinating and really something that I want everybody, if this is something you're facing, to talk to your oncologist, your radiologist, and even your internist as this is going on, to find someone who can talk to you about if this is the right technique for you, the right product. It is the Spacer Hydrogel, Spacer Hydrogel. It just seems like an absolute no-brainer. So I'm so glad that that they went through the process of getting this incredibly robust study to prove that this is the way to go. Because so many studies, as one that you mentioned earlier, can be, they're not great. They're not great. This sounds great.
2: Yeah, no, it's here. And even the product itself continues to evolve, right? So the newer products actually have contrast in it. It's called Spacer View, where it shows up like a big light bulb on the screen. So when we as radiation oncologists are doing our contouring, right, it's really kind of, you can't miss it. It's like someone just put a spotlight. This is where you're jealous, right?
3: Yeah, so don't go here.
2: It's been, it's not for everyone, but it's for patients that are candidates for the gel, for the spacer gel. It's been a godsend for our patients.
3: That's incredible because as you mentioned at the very beginning of our conversation, so often years ago, when you would have prostate cancer, there were, it wasn't necessarily that the prostate cancer was going to kill you, but the side effects of all of these treatments, made it not thrilling to live with, and to be able to provide really good quality of life has to be incredibly fulfilling, other than just saying you're cured to your patients.
2: Yeah, I love my job. I mean, I've treated, this is a real number, I've treated over 23,000 patients in my 26 years, so that's the number. And the majority of them, I live on Long Island, and I practice also in Manhattan. So the majority of my patients are in my community. Mm-hmm. So my favorite part of the medicine at this point in my career isn't, you know, necessarily talking about the prostate cancer. That's the most important thing. It's seeing these patients back and follow up. You know, who got married? Where is your vacation? You've kind of evolved the beyond the necessary patient-doctor relationship. And I really
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22: Brian D. One of the amazing things about Good Karma Brands is every teammate's amazing proximity to executive leadership. Today's edition of Hired, the GKB recruitment show, is no exception to that feeling. Joining us now, he is the president of Good Karma Brands based out of West Palm, Florida. It is Steve Pollitt Sr. Steve, thanks so much for jumping on. Before we get into the role that's open right now, goodkarmabrands.com/careers, we're hiring for a VP of National Partnerships. I asked this to a lot of teammates. I want to go all the way back to the beginning of your GKB experience. And your beginning is probably way before the start of the company to begin with. Take me back to the first time that you met Craig Karmazin.
23: Craig Karmazin and I met in first grade, and we probably met in school and liked each other enough to turn that into a play date. And still remember parts of that play date because, I was a kid who was born in the 70s and grew up in the 80s. Basements used to have, there were basements that used to have the carpet, and the carpet were games on it, like sure. Tic-tac-toe and Parcheesi, and remember us spending some time there and just formed a friendship that's the best friendship that's lasted and it's also turned into a fabulous business partnership as well.
22: So I think this context is important as we talk about hiring for roles within GKB because the fact that our president and our founder and CEO were best friends in first grade is incredible. When did the seed of Good Karma Brands start to germinate between you two?
23: I think we always talked about as kids who grew up listening to sports radio, grew up in New Jersey, outside of New York, swore by our team, New York teams, and New York sports radio was, our foundation. And I generally describe it this way. Like, this wasn't a well-coordinated plan, which sometimes, amazing just to see what's been able to be accomplished to this point. And it was really about two friends that love sports audio and wanted to be on the air and just see where that would take us.
22: So Steve Pollitt Sr. is the president of Good Karma Brands. Now he joins us here on Hired, the GKB recruitment show. We're currently hiring for a VP of National Partnerships. And just the title of that role, Steve, says to people who have no idea what Good Karma Brands is, just how far we've come from playing tic-tac-toe on our carpet in our basement in first grade to now. What is that role? And why is it so important to what GKB is doing right now?
23: Yeah, thanks, Brian. And we've gotten a really flattered with the outreach. I think because it is a vice president position, which is we're not even sure if we recruited that position before. And then national partnerships, which is a newer area for us, because as a company that was really rooted in local and regional, really wasn't until 23. When we were fortunate to grow our partnership with ESPN and represent the ESPN radio networks, business operations that got us into the national side of things. It has been an area where I've spent a lot of focus the last couple of years, and we've recognized that there will continued opportunity for someone that can really deepen our relationships with large ad agencies, with independent and mid-sized agencies, and with brands who are on the national space. And whether it's because they believe in the power of audio, or they believe in the possibility in sports or in podcasts, we know our relationship with fans is, you know, really deep and really special. And it's a great chance for, you know, brands and fans to intersect.
22: So, Steve, one of my favorite things about my personal GKB experience has been the continued training and education throughout my 10-plus year career, right? And I'm curious, for this role in particular, what success looks like in the first 6 or 12 months. How much of it is implementation and understanding of how GKB operates versus coming in and making an immediate impact?
23: That's really the biggest thing, is what you hit on first. With whomever we determine is the best fit, it's likely that they will have strong relationships. Lots of people have strong, you know, relationships. We're generally not a company whose primary criteria is Rolodex. So joining in, we're unique. We're not for everybody. So that those that are as attracted to us by our assets as they are our core values and the way that we operate, the transparency, the team environment, and the team atmosphere, while at the same time putting their special skills to use and helping advance us in that way, is going to be who is most successful.
22: Yeah, Steve, core values really at the heart of everything we do with GKB. Work hard, be honest, over-deliver, follow through, teamwork, and listen. I'm curious which one of those you feel like is most important when opening a partnership at the national level. I think, you know, that's a really unique situation where my answer would probably be listening, having no proximity to the sales world day to day. I'm curious your opinion on that.
23: Yeah, I think listen is Brian, because with us, I think there's a lot more that we can garner and uncover by listening and then adapting to the opportunity. No two brands are the same in what their needs are, what their problems are. First, we have to find out and identify what those are, and then hopefully uncover a lane on where we can help solve those. So we can help solve them in a way that's non-duplicative, in a way that is measurable, in a way that is impactful, and that it is a way where our brands, partners, and agencies can feel really good about the investment that they made, knowing that it helped really solve that ill, solve that need.
22: Steve Polizzino, our guest here on Hired, the GKB Recruitment Show. 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Are there specific partnerships or categories that are most important to Good Karma Brands at the national level? That's kind of a vague, open-ended question, but it might paint or shed some light on the type of candidates we're looking for. Sure. To apply for this role.
23: Yeah, a couple of things. Have all of your traditional categories, you know, your retail and your CPG and your fin and tech and all of that. We know that mobile sports gambling, you know, all of those, and we're following and covering, you know, all of those. I think a couple of things. One, it's who fits best, right, with our audiences, with our audience. On the audio side, we're representing nearly 60 million people a week. Across the ESPN radio network, everywhere that we are distributed, from your traditional to SiriusXM and our other distribution partners, as well as our podcasts and our streaming, and then our on-site events. So it's brands that want to reach that audience and then do it in a variety of ways. The other thing are brands that are investing in sports, and there are so many brands that are investing in sports. And while so many of them are officials of leagues and teams, which is a great avenue to expand that because of the assets we have, there are so many, and this is really the majority, that are not. And we believe that we have the ingredients to be able to put together a really sound, efficient, and strategy that can align with those brands, you know, goals and missions, and to really be able to amplify their messaging, leveraging our assets and our audience.
22: All right, a couple of more for you, Steve. What makes this a career defining opportunity versus something that's just another sales leadership role that pops up on LinkedIn?
23: Yeah, and Brian, just in the couple of days of the inquiry that has come in, this is a chance to make a huge impact in a company that is growing and to a degree, you know, kind of pioneering, you know, an area, because we haven't had a teammate to this level, right? Several of us have pitched in and done some of the qualities of this, but it really deserves and commands someone whose focus is that. The other neat thing is you get to work across all of our divisions. This is a role that's actually going to report through our multi-market team, which when you're onboarding with GKB and you're learning about the power of our local brands and you're learning about GKB Digital, in many ways, one of the things we take most pride in is when we can work with brands and agencies that can that see the uniqueness in our asset offering from national to local, you know, from audio to video, from on-site to talent alignment or to talent endorsement, and hopefully uncover, you know, some of those opportunities that can just make such deep impacts from you know, national all the way down. So it's definitely as much of an opportunity to exercise a skill of navigating internally and building consensus, you know, internally, while also largely responsible for that external development and that external representation, because we know we're really proud of Good Karma and our story, but it's still a story that needs to be told, and it's a story that's evolving quickly and constantly as well.
22: Steve, thank you so much for the time. Appreciate you, man. Good catching up. Thanks for jumping on Hired, the GKB recruitment show.
23: You got it, Brian. Thank you for displaying the passion that you have for Hired and for growing the GKB team.
22: Always. This is Hired, the GKB recruitment show.
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2: Thanks so much to Steve Pollitt Senior. If you're interested in that role, VP of National Partnerships, head on over to goodkarmabrands.com/careers. Joining us now, I love talking to teammates like this on Hired because externally, you hear Good Karma Brands and you think ESPN Radio. And there are so many more roles that exist with Good Karma than just hosts and producers and talents on the radio. Sitting next to me in studio is one of those teammates, Angela Kornacki. She is with our creative services team. Angela, what's your official title? Not that titles matter, but what do you do every day?
3: Well, my official title is digital design specialist, which out in the world probably means absolutely nothing to anybody. So digital design, I mean, the world is a digital world.
2: Yeah.
3: And so I design pretty much everything and anything you see. And that's, you know, digital ads to print materials to signs for events that we host. Anything for a partner. Sometimes I've designed a logo for a partner.
2: So I'll give you a perfect example that you and I, a couple that you and I have worked together on. As the director of content of ESPN Milwaukee, we obviously do Green Bay Packers pre- and post-game shows every fall. Angela has put together some unbelievably creative pre- and post-game logos for us that are connected to where the Super Bowl location is every year. So you created this really cool 1996 Green Bay Packers championship hat with ESPN Wisconsin flair. And then most recently, we've entered into a partnership with the Buffalo Bills to help them bring their radio network in-house. And you and I collaborated on some Buffalo Bills radio network official logos because I grew up in Western New York and you know, we talked through what could be cool and you bring it to life. That's what you do every day is bring creative ideas to life.
3: Yeah, and that's something where, as a creative, I've been doing this for a very long time, almost 30 years, that honestly, my attitude is always like, bring me the ideas and I can design it.
2: Yes.
3: I will find a way to be inspired by people's thoughts and ideas. And then also just, I have so much fun doing it. Like, you know, and a lot of people say, oh, you work at ESPN, you work at Good Karma Brands, you have to know sports. I'm not a huge sports fan,
2: yeah,
3: but I know sports enough that I know the energy that it brings, and I bring that to my designs. Like, sports is about the fans, the partners,
2: yes,
3: the teammates, all that. Like, it's energy. It's high energy, and that's what I bring to the game.
2: Angela Kornacki, our guest on Hired. She's our digital design specialist here with Good Karma Brands out of the home office in Milwaukee, Wisconsin. Let's talk about GKB as a whole, Angela. When was the first time you realized GKB was a little bit different from some other companies?
3: I mean, honestly, immediately it was during the interview process.
2: Yeah.
3: I mean, seriously, people made me feel very comfortable. I am a very energetic, outgoing person, a little quirky. And immediately in the interview process, it didn't feel like I was being interviewed. It was like they were actually trying to get to know me.
2: Right.
3: Yeah. And I felt like so energized by even that initial process that I knew right away. I'm like, these are my people.
2: Yeah. I love that. Core values are a huge part of who we are with GKB. Work hard, be honest, over-deliver, follow through, teamwork, and listen. Which one of those do you think you live out most in your role today in 2026 at this juncture of your career?
3: Something now and that forever I have always focused on is over-delivering.
2: Mm.
3: Is, you know, get it done on time, get it done early. Show partners, show people something that they weren't expecting. You know, kind
2: yeah,
3: of going back to the Bills thing. It's like, you know, they asked for something, and then I was like, hey, I have this idea. I'm just going to go with it.
2: They asked for one logo. Let's do four.
3: Let's do
2: right?
3: And kind of have fun
2: give
3: with
2: options,
3: it. You know,
2: sure,
3: do those classic, you know, some of the rules in design is give the partner what they want, but also give them what they don't know they want.
2: I feel like whenever we talk about over-delivery, people immediately associate that word with, I got to work 80 hours a week and I got to, you know, do 200% effort. And it's really those little touches and extra, you know, touch points with partners, teammates and fans that make all the difference. We talk a lot about growth within GKB. How have you grown here personally, professionally, any other way? How do you view growth when you throw it through the GKB kind of prism?
3: Well, and I think the greatest thing is that I immediately, within the first month, felt like I had the space to develop my role into what I wanted it to be. You know, that I was trusted with my knowledge and professionalism to bring something to the table and have the freedom to go with it.
2: We talk a lot about culture, Angela, and culture is a really hard thing to define, but an easy thing to feel. And I think what we probably don't do as well sometimes is say that you don't have to exist within our culture. You can add on to it. And I think that's a perfect example of what you just talked about of, wait, I can add here and push this culture out a little further to be more inclusive for more people, right?
3: Yes, absolutely. And that, you know, I think back to like the job description that was given to me when I, you know, looked at this job and I was like, I know I can do that, but I know I can do so much more.
2: Yep.
3: And like I said, immediately within the first month, I knew that like I can take this wherever I wanted to, and that, you know, I wasn't hired for that job description. I was hired because I kind of melded into the culture, and they knew that I could add to the culture.
2: Angela Kornacki, our guest. She is a digital design specialist with our creative services team at GKB. What type of teammate, Angela, do you think really thrives with good karma?
3: I personally believe like you have to be your own entrepreneur. Mm-hmm. You know, kind of going back to what I just said, like, you know, your role might say you do this day to day, but if you see something, you know, one of our core values is be honest. Like, be honest, be like, hey, I think this could work better. I feel like GKB really, really loves that kind of person, that they're willing to, you know, put their neck out there and try something new and not be afraid to say, hey, I think this could go work better.
2: We have a founder and a CEO, right? But I do think it's a smart answer in a sense of you need to be the CEO of your own career, your own work, your own business, so to speak, and build that around you, right? And those type of people are the ones that really grow exponentially at GKB.
3: Yeah, and I know a lot of times we say build your own brand.
2: Yeah.
3: You know, and that is you, your personality, what you do for a living, who you hang out with, all that. That is your brand. What is your brand? And bring your brand to your day-to-day.
2: This is my favorite question coming up here of the Big 8 here on Hire, the GKB Recruitment Show, because it gives our guests an opportunity to shout out another teammate that's been impactful in their career. When you think about the teammates that have shaped your career path with good karma, who immediately comes to mind?
3: Well, I would have to say Pratik. He was my manager at the time that I was brought on board, and he made me feel so comfortable in the culture and kind of showed me what a GKB teammate is.
2: Yep.
3: And, you know, so many people here have gone from one position to another, and that he was that person that I knew that I wasn't holed into one thing forever.
2: Well, I think that way of coaching for Pratik in particular, and we're talking about Pratik Patel, our director of GKB Brandworks. Maybe that's still his title. It's probably nine other things. And I think I bring it up because Pratik is one of my best friends on the planet. Forget GKB. He stood up in my wedding. Pratik has done everything. He has said yes to every opportunity, whether that was producing radio shows, hosting shows. He was doing like accounting and billing at one point. Now he's working with marketing and creative services and leadership. He's literally done any job that probably exists. Yeah. He was on our sales team for a bit. And I think saying yes to every opportunity is something that I tell our interns at orientation every semester. And he's somebody that's lived it out. And if you can pass that along and live that at different stages throughout your career, I think it only helps you grow. You think that's off base?
3: No, not at all. And, you know, I don't want people to get confused with, you know, saying yes means you're the quote unquote yes man.
2: Sure.
3: It's not. You can say no. You're like, you can. I know people have gone into other positions within this company and have within a short amount of time said, this is not a fit for me.
2: Yeah.
3: And the company is very responsive to that. GKB is very responsive to that and saying, we know who you are. Once again, you've built your brand here. We're going to work with you to help you fulfill a role that we maybe knew we didn't need it.
2: Yep. Angela, thank you so much for joining us. Awesome to catch up with you on your career path and hear more about how passionate you are about what you do. Thank you for jumping on Hired, the GKB Recruitment Show.
3: Thank you, Brian.
2: We'll wrap it up on the other side. This is Hired, the GKB Recruitment Show.
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2: Like we said in the intro, we are renaming the show today. Normally it's Hired, the GKB recruitment show. Today it's retired because we're talking with Drake and Associates. We've got Robin Rechlog and Elena Yang from Drake and Associates joining us here on Hired, the GKB recruitment show, to talk about Tony Drake, Drake and Associates, and all the wonderful things that Drake does. So we'll start with this, and Robin, I'll start with you. For listeners who don't know what Drake and Associates is all about, I can't fathom that you would if you listen to WTMJ, because Drake is all over our brands. But how would you describe what you do and what Drake and Associates is?
15: Yeah, so we're a financial planning firm, and what we do is we guide good people to make great decisions so they can enjoy retirement. And we do that through education and community. We have some uniques that we do. Some of those things are, we provide the ultimate client experience through unreasonable hospitality. We have our own retirement-ready roadmap that Tony has talked about over the years. And then we really take a team approach. And that's why we're here today to talk about our fantastic team and to promote why working at Drake & Associates is such a great place.
2: Well, I think, you know, your team growing probably means that the demand for people planning for retirement is growing. I would imagine those two things are intertwined in a big way. Are you seeing, Alina, more demand for retirement planning right now? What's driving people to take action in 2026? Or Robin, you can take that one too, whatever you think.
15: Yeah, it's a great question. Many of us have watched our parents save their entire lives, that baby boomer generation, if you will.
2: Yep.
15: And most of them have now retired and are passing down generational wealth. And we're there to help educate and help those folks that have worked their entire life, those millionaire next doors, that baby boomer generation, hardworking Wisconsin folks, Midwestern style, and help them navigate. They've won the race, and now we're there to help them navigate their journey into retirement.
2: That's huge, and a lot of people don't know where to start. You know, I'm 34, so I'm a generation behind what you're talking about, but I start to think about this with my wife and my little baby. Now these are things you need to start thinking about early, and it sounds like Drake is an unbelievable resource for the great people of the state of Wisconsin. When you are hiring, Robin, or Alina, jump in on this, what sort of person really thrives with Drake & Associates as a part of your team?
15: Yeah, you know, Alina's going to talk a little bit about our culture, and maybe we'll start right there.
2: Sure.
15: What our culture is, what we're based on.
16: Our culture is based on our core values. So people who want to provide the ultimate client experience, people who have an entrepreneurial spirit, wanting to jump in, try new things, that's what Tony is all about. We have a play off of Tony's last name, Drake, working like a duck. Robin, do you want to explain that one?
15: Yeah, we love this one. Tony's last name, Drake, being a form of duck. And you think about any business, right? You see a duck gliding across the water. It's beautiful. It's graceful. But underneath the water, their legs are moving a million miles an hour.
2: Yep.
15: And we think about that work like a duck mentality where on the inside, it's crazy, but on the outside to everyone, calm, cool, collective.
2: Yep.
15: So work like a duck is a good one for us.
16: And then respecting the family.
15: Respecting the family is a big one for us. And we think of the families as not only the families we serve,
2: sure,
15: we have a serve mentality, but also our family of workers, the people we work with as our family. And then our families at home. All of us want to get home to our families and enjoy them. So we respect our family. And then the last one is a cool one. And we took this from the Navy SEALs. Extreme ownership.
2: Yep.
15: It's not about making mistakes. As a matter of fact, Alina and I, we make probably more mistakes than anybody in our entire firm. But at our firm, it's not about making the mistake. It's about what was the mistake, how do we correct it, and moving forward and not really worrying about the mistake. As a matter of fact, we want to make mistakes. We call it make better mistakes tomorrow.
2: It's a great lesson, and it's a book that a lot of our leadership team here at Good Karma Brands read last year, and something we've tried to implement in our culture as well. And you talk about family. If there's not a value that every person, forget the state of Wisconsin, across the country, can identify with and want to associate themselves with, it's that. And it's awesome to hear that that exists with Drake & Associates. We've got Robin and Alina from Drake & Associates here on Hired, the GKB Recruitment Show. So when I think, guys, about retirement services, financial services, my mind immediately goes to numbers, right? I got to be a math whiz. I'm working in Excel spreadsheets and economics all day long. That's probably a misconception on my part. I got to believe that there are roles that exist within Drake & Associates that have nothing to do with that at all.
15: Yeah, it's a great question. As a matter of fact, our advisors at Drake & Associates are licensed. There's certain licenses that you have to take, like the Series 65 or the Life and Health license. However, many of our advisors did not start in this industry. As a matter of fact, we're looking for folks that have that serve mentality, that want to help others. We have operational roles, we have advisory roles, and we also have marketing roles, creating leads, working with those leads, trying to bring people on calendars. So many roles outside of just numbers.
2: What's working right now, guys, to attract talent to Drake & Associates? Like, what are the things that you're doing inside and outside the community, whether it be things like we're doing right now or, you know, leveraging the internet and different job sites? What things are working for you to attract people to Drake & Associates?
15: Alina, do you want to tell a little bit about our brand recognition and some of the things we're doing with digital media?
16: Yeah. So some of the things that we're really doing to revamp our marketing is really trying to put our brand out a little bit more on LinkedIn. And mm-hmm. So just sharing a lot of the different things that we do. We recently participated in the Blessings in a Backpack Challenge. That was amazing. Team Drake won, so
2: nice.
16: That was great. But we also do a ton of different things, and so we just want to get ourselves out there so people can recognize us as one of the top employers here.
2: I think that's something really important that resonates with fans listening in the state of Wisconsin is really being involved in our community, right? Are there other things that you're doing? You talked about blessings in a backpack there. Other things that you're doing as a company to really feel like a part of our community in the state of Wisconsin and in the city of Milwaukee?
15: Yeah, this is a big thing for us. We want to be more and part of the community. So one of the things we do, we've actually built an in-house presentation room, and we just host events. We just did an event about vision boards. We've done gardening. Our retirees, we want to do a euchre or a cribbage tournament.
2: Yeah.
15: Just certain things to get the community together. Outside of the community, we are big with...

0: The crew is back from the All-Star break with a three-game set against the Marlins July 17th through the 19th. And it's Noche de Cerveceros, a Woodruff Bobble giveaway, and Paw Patrol Day. 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
3: Robin and Elena from Drake & Associates joining us here on Hire the GKB Recruitment Show, talking about recruiting to their company. When you get people in the door, when they join your team, what do you think makes them stay? You've talked a lot passionately about the culture that exists internally. I got to believe that's something that's probably on top of the list in terms of incentives to get people to stay at Drake for a long period of time.
4: Yeah, this is one that Tony and I talk a lot with Alina about. And at our firm, we have unlimited drinks and snacks. But that's not culture to us. Culture is on Sunday when we get a big Wisconsin snowstorm in March, did you want to come into work or did you want to stay home? And so what we've taken a big focus on is really treating our teammates with respect, creating an atmosphere where our values and our culture are number one. As a matter of fact, Tony would tell you, if we have a top producing salesperson and they're treating operations poorly, we'll just simply let them go. It's not the culture we're building. We want to have people enjoy work. The more you enjoy work, the more you show up. And it's all of us, I think, when we're at a great workplace, we want to help others. And that's our motto.
3: One of my favorite things about working with Good Karma Brands, and I'm curious your perspective, as it might apply to Drake & Associates, is there is constant training and development for us within GKB. I'm 15 years deep into my career with Good Karma. I've been very fortunate to be with us for a long period of time. And it feels like every 6 to 12 months, there's a session, there's coaching, there's one-on-ones. What sorts of growth culture exists within Drake & Associates? Because I feel like it could be a really fearful environment for me to start with a company, and then they say, okay, we're done. You're here. You're not going to grow and develop at all. What sorts of things is Drake doing to grow and develop teammates once they get into the building?
4: Yeah, Alina, do you want to talk a little bit about our onboarding process? Yeah. And then I'll maybe cap us off about what we do after the onboarding.
5: Yeah, so typically when we bring people in, we really try to set them up with a 30, 60, 90-day plan where it's not just one-sided. It's really a conversation between the manager and the new hire and really talking about the areas where they're going to learn, growth areas, and then also really getting to sit with other team members in roles that they won't be doing to just understand the business more.
4: A couple other things we've done that we've learned from, and our culture has shown us this, that if people know what their key performance indicators or what expectations of the role are, they're often trying to maximize those and achieve greater. And so what we want to do is always set expectations with performance indicators, use data to say, are you on track or off track? And then really promote in-house learning, career paths. It's something that Alina has been instrumental in creating for all of our roles. Everybody knows 4 or 5 career paths that you can go. You may start in marketing and end up as an advisor.
3: Yeah.
4: The sky's the limit.
3: Well, I think something that Alina said was really interesting. Sitting with people that do things that have nothing to do with your day-to-day job, right? From a culture perspective, forget, you know, the benefits that might have in terms of making your business grow. Just from a cultural perspective, if I have an understanding what our producer Chris is doing as he produces the show we're on right now, and I have an understanding of what Mara Lee, who brought you guys into the building, does here, we can all work closer together and have some empathy for the struggles that everybody's going through and share the successes. And I got to believe that culture exists within Drake & Associates as well.
5: Yeah, it definitely does.
3: Love that.
4: It's a big thing. Team approach is everything for us.
3: Huge, huge, huge, huge. For somebody who's listening and is curious about a career with Drake & Associates, what's the first step you think they should take to getting involved?
4: Yeah, so we've really built out our website. As we've grown in the digital area, being able to click on a one-stop shop area is where we're really focused on. So, Alina, do you want to walk a little bit through our social media and how we can have our call to actions to apply?
5: Yeah, so all of our jobs are listed directly on our website, on our careers page. We also have all of our postings on LinkedIn. Anyone is always welcome to connect with me on LinkedIn and always reach out just if they're just inquiring or looking for future opportunities.
3: I love that. We talk about that all the time here on Hired when we're recruiting for Good Karma Brands. Like, if somebody reached out to me, I actually had a conversation yesterday with a potential teammate and somebody from outside of Good Karma that said, hey, I know who you are. I'd love to pick your brain about what Good Karma is all about. I can't fathom that if somebody connected with you on LinkedIn and said, hey, can we grab coffee and talk about Drake & Associates, you wouldn't take half half an hour out of your day to talk about who you are and what you do.
5: Yeah, of course.
3: Fantastic. Last thing, just to glean a little financial insight from people listening to so they get something out of this, even if they're not interested in being a teammate with Drake, but maybe they want to be a client or a partner with Drake, what piece of advice would you give them for retirement or financial planning in March of 2026?
4: It's a great question. You know, we're so lucky that our licensed advisors on Mondays during our all staff meetings will give us advice. They tell us, Alina and I aren't licensed, number one, Roth IRA. If you're putting in money through your employee and there's a Roth option, capitalize on those Roth IRAs. The second thing, all of us have family members, and it's a huge part of our retirement ready roadmap. 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And just have those conversations with your family, because all of us will have a life event that we're probably not prepared for. 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Education is the number one thing for us.
3: Fantastic. 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
4: Thank you very much.
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1: No. Hey, what did we learn on this show? So NASCAR George got to understand. Mike, you see, has to interrogate people when they want to be on the show because, you know, we've had some weird Baba Booey type situations over the years and or guys coming in and doing whatever. And so but NASCAR George is now on the deal. And thank you, Kyle Bailey, for bringing him to the doorstep of Marty McGee. All right. This has been a good time. And it's been awesome having Kyle Bailey on with us. And now we're going to make it official when we come back. Hillbilly headlines are straight ahead. It's Marty and McGee with Kyle Bailey sitting in for Marty on ESPN Radio and the ESPN app.
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1: 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The biggest insult in sports. But this summer, during the FIFA World Cup, it's an invitation, America. Never watched soccer before? Perfect. Think a corner kick is a karate move? 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Prefer sports where players can use their hands? Me too. Just here for the snacks? Now we're talking. So grab a bag of Lay's and jump on the bandwagon. We're undefeated. Lay's, the official sponsor of the FIFA World Cup 2026.
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7: This is SportsCenter. I'm Chad Ratter, third round of the Open Championship at England's Royal Birkdale, and a bunched-up leaderboard, a three-way tie for the lead right now. Ryan Fox, Sam Burns, and Lucas Herbert are all at 8-under. A large group that includes Tommy Fleetwood is one shot back. World Cup final is tomorrow in New Jersey with defending champion Argentina taking on Spain. ESPN soccer analyst Hercules Gomez says that Spain midfielder Rodri will be the key to the match if they are to win the World Cup.
8: It's got to be Rodri. And Rodri's a player that a few years ago tore his ACL, and many were wondering about the level he had or still would have in this tournament. He's put those doubts to bed. This is a player that's not overly physical. It's not very defensive. It's not the number 10 pulling the strings in the center midfield. So what does he do? He controls the ball. He controls the game. When Rodri has the ball, he tells you how the game is going to go. If it's going to be sped up, if it's going to be slowed down, if he's even going to let you smell it, if he's going to let you get around it. And that was evident against France. The best team in this tournament was France until Rodri showed up in that game and goes, here's the ball, you won't see it, did what he wanted, and dictated play.
7: And there is World Cup action today with a third-place match taking place in Miami between England and France. We have a marquee baseball matchup tonight in the Bronx with two signature teams going at it. The Yankees facing the Dodgers. And on ESPN Radio and the app with coverage starting at 7:30 p.m. Eastern. Dodgers are Major League best 62-36. They sent 4-6 Emmett Sheehan to the mound. The Yankees counter with 3-7 lefty Ryan Weathers. New York currently 2.5 games back of Tampa Bay for first in the AL East.
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3: 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He wants to play meaningful basketball.
4: 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He's going to make the best decision for himself.
5: LeBron's going to make the decision for himself. We know that. The question is, what is behind the decision for LeBron James? That might be the next biggest question. It is game day on ESPN Radio. I am Gresh with Gabby Lucevero. 5 for 5. Here we go. I think I might have it. We'll see. My phonetic pronunciation of the two R's is what is really, because if you just read it with your last name and the one R, you could go two different ways on the pronunciation. But
6: Lucevero.
5: Yeah, like I'm sure you've heard it all. Right?
6: Honestly, I've actually never heard Lucevero. It's usually
5: really?
6: Lucevero.
5: Oh, okay. Somebody throws like they want to put emphasis on
6: it. Yeah, really, okay. Really get the full Italian flair on
5: I got
6: there.
5: You. I got you. Oh.
6: So you actually, first time ever, Lucevero really perked me up.
5: I was going to say, so I had more of like a Spanish hint
6: Lucevero.
5: To it. When really, it should have been Italian.
6: Yes,
5: so we Italian. Could so we could talk about all the different delicious ways to make chicken parm and stuff like that.
6: Right? Correct. But yes,
5: yeah,
6: we
5: yeah,
6: can.
5: Yeah, yeah. I'm down with that. But we got to talk about luring a big time athlete to your city. If you want in, folks, 855-729-3776, 888-SAY-ESPN. Gabby, how would you get a superstar to come to your city?
6: So first, I want to give a little bit of extra incentive because I don't want to limit us just to NBA cities. I want you to really just, like, let's get into the vibe here. Let's imagine you're just trying to sell LeBron on coming to your city. Everybody's got a pitch nowadays, right? Everybody's got a pitch for something. So don't be tied down if you're not in an NBA city. Just what would it be like to pitch to him to come to this city? Bonus points if we're not talking about basketball. So in that vein, I just really want to make my pitch for the beautiful.
5: Oh boy, you're okay. To where you're giggling. So I feel like it's a joke.
6: It's not a joke. Right. It's just, but what I love, the genesis of this was everybody's making their pitch for this. Everybody's got a pitch for LeBron. Here's why you should come here, blah, blah, blah. And that's great, but there's so much more into this decision. So what could it be if you had to make this pitch? Hey, LeBron James, this is why you want to come here. Mm-hmm. Just a visit, just a vacation, just a stopover. Come visit. Come visit the beautiful manufacturing city of Worcester, Massachusetts. It's the home of the Diner Car, Polar Seltzer. Maybe you've heard of it. You could visit the Woo Sox and Polar Park. It steps away from the Clinton train tunnel where high school kids like to hang out on the weekends. And I just think it's really, really a spectacular spot. And who wouldn't want to visit a place nicknamed Wormtown?
5: So you would take LeBron to the Miss Worcester Diner?
6: Yes, we would.
5: Yeah.
6: Take a little trip to the Miss Worcester Diner, maybe catch a show at the Palladium.
5: All right. There we go.
6: So that's all I'm saying.
5: That is pretty interesting. I think the pitches are different clearly by city. Cleveland, you would tug at the heartstrings. For if I were selling Miami, I would be like, yo, you're going to make $7.5 million. You're going to make more money here and have as good a chance to win as you do in Miami as you do in Cleveland. So I would try to dangle dollars if I were in Miami. But I'm going to sell LeBron on

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6: This is SportsCenter. I'm John Ryder. Third round of the Open in progress at England's Royal Birkdale. Sam Burns and Lucas Herbert are tied for the lead at 9-under. Ryan Fox has finished his round with an impressive 62. He's one shot back. Scottie Scheffler is five back. The World Cup final between Argentina and Spain is tomorrow in Miami. The Argentinians looking for back-to-back titles. The third place match takes place later today in Miami between England and France. Two of the most historic teams in baseball matching up tonight in the Bronx, with the Yankees taking on the Dodgers. Yankee star Aaron Judge has been out since May 31st with a fractured rib. ESPN senior MLB insider Jeff Passan on how the team is managing the injury.
7: Carefully and slowly. And look, Aaron Judge's MRI done over the All-Star break revealed healing, but not enough for him to start up baseball activities. He hasn't played since May 31st, and so we're approaching 2 months now out, and the expectation is the earliest he's going to be back is mid-August, but September could be a likelier time for the Yankees. And
6: Jeff Passan, and in tonight's Yankees-Dodgers game is right here on ESPN Radio, on the ESPN app as well, with coverage starting at 7:30 Eastern. There is one game right now in the majors. It's game one of a day-night doubleheader in Cleveland. Pirates leading the Guardians 2-1 in the top of the fourth. Pittsburgh going for a fourth straight win. Nick Gonzalez with a two-run homer for the Pirates. Later today at Fenway, the Red Sox go for a 12th straight win hosting the Rays.
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0: Let's get into the grand old game of baseball here on game day on ESPN Radio. I am Gresh with Gabby Lucevero. I think I'm nailing the name.
1: I crush the name every single time.
0: I think I've kind of gotten over it. I had a good phonetic breakdown of it, which very much helps. By the way, we'll talk a little more baseball coming up. Jesse Rogers scheduled to join us next. So, Gabby, who is currently the best team in baseball? Now, the Red Sox are riding an 11-game win streak, so that is something to, I guess, like take into account. But the Tampa Bay Rays have the best record in the American League. The Atlanta Braves are having a really nice season. Milwaukee has already busted a move and gone out and gotten some pitching already. And then, of course, we have the monolith that is the L.A. Dodgers. Where do you land on best team in baseball?
1: I think the better question is there any team that's better than the Dodgers at this point?
0: You know what? I think the Brewers are right there with them. And I know that, forget the standings, they're like a couple games back in the standings, but when you look at the year that Jacob Mizorowski has had, I think it's like almost 700 pitches that have been clocked at like 100 miles an hour or something crazy in the year that that he is having. I think Milwaukee was smart. They know they do not have a tough schedule the rest of the way. The Cubs have the third hardest schedule, and they already have a 6-game lead over the Cubs. But to me, Gabby, when Milwaukee went out and got more pitching, they did that not thinking we're going to win a division. They did it thinking we're going to win a pennant. And those moves from Milwaukee were more about the Dodgers than they were anybody else.
1: 1,000%, because you look at the National League, and the only team that I think realistically can contend with the Dodgers when we're looking at locking up the NLCS, I mean, it is absolutely the Brewers. Mm-hmm. So you're right. They made the right moves to be able to contend with that. But, I mean, you look, the Braves, yes, they're playing great right now. It's been fun to watch, but I don't think that you're looking at an NLCS beyond the Dodgers and the Brewers, because the Brewers just have this, they've managed to find a complete team situation that will match the Dodgers. You're right. They went out and they got that pitching that just, it felt like it was the final piece of the puzzle from there. I feel like the National League is relatively, it's not a foregone conclusion. Anything can happen, but it's relatively cut and dry. It's really what's happening on the other side that I can't figure out.
0: Well, and I know that we will get to that. And look, the Braves right now are 56-40. They're leading the NL East. And if they can, even if the Braves can find a way to get one good starter, just get one good starter, and then everybody else kind of falls into place, and maybe you can kind of realign that pitching staff a little bit. But what's crazy is the Brewers have scored 491 runs. They've allowed 364. The Dodgers have scored 508 and allowed 358.
1: Wow.
0: So from just a runs scored and runs allowed metric, Milwaukee is not that far off. And from a pitching standpoint, believe it or not, the Braves aren't that far off with 369 runs allowed. They've scored 475. They could use another bat. But really, if you're going to do anything with that Braves team, it's go get yourself an arm. And then, you know, in the American League, who are the Chicago White Sox? Where did my crappy White Sox go? 2 years ago, they won like 41 games. Last year, I think they won 60 games. Right now, the Chicago White Sox are 51-45, and they have a lead in the American League Central. A division where Detroit was the favorite, and then people thought way more of Cleveland and Minnesota than the White Sox. But the Chicago White Sox lead a division as we sit here on July 18th, the year of our Lord, 2026.
1: This is the most confusing team in baseball,
0: yeah.
1: Right now. You go, it feels like overnight they went from like the worst team to all of a sudden we're going, are they a contender here, at least in the American League? Like, what, how did they do it? And it is kind of the long game here, is it really was a real slow chip away rebuild. fields and centered really, you know, around Montgomery and yeah, being able to do, right?
0: They're swapping players for 2 years and finally built it. And now when you look at it, they're a plus 43 in run differential. Cleveland is a half game behind them at minus 2 in run differential. I only bring that up because it really goes to show that the White Sox maybe haven't blown doors and the AL Central isn't great, but they've still been better than these average teams, and Cleveland has kind of played down a little bit. Minnesota is there. Minnesota's a 500 team, so in the words of George Costanza, they're not that good and they're not that bad. Yeah, you know, he's not pulling ahead, but they're not falling behind. Let's put it that way. But I think everybody kind of lands on the Dodgers are very much still the best team in baseball. We'll ask an expert who the best team is next on Game Day on ESPN Radio.
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17: This is SportsCenter. I'm Chad Ryder. It's the fourth and final golf major of the year, and after 3 rounds of the Open at Royal Birkdale in England, American Sam Burns heading into the final round with the lead at 10 under. Siwoo Kim and Ryan Fox are 2 shots back. Bryson DeChambeau is 4 back, and Scottie Scheffler 6 in back of the lead. Much anticipated World Cup final match is tomorrow. Meadowlands, with Argentina looking to win back-to-back World Cup titles and facing Spain. And Tommy Smith of the Grumpy Pundits podcast on SiriusXM says that Spain does not fear Argentina.
3: They have nothing to be scared of. I mean, 2010, I was in South Africa, they won the World Cup back then. Okay, they've gone through a few years where, okay, they didn't win any World Cups, but they certainly always have had a good team. You watch their style here, guys. It's almost like they tie the ball to the boot and they go out. You just can't take it off them. And they are a very, very tough team to beat.
17: Tommy Smith on ESPN Radio's Marty and McGee. Third place match is coming up later today in Miami between France and England. On the baseball scoreboard, it's a doubleheader in Cleveland. Game one is in the ninth, and the Pirates are pounding the Guardians 7-1. Pittsburgh rookie Esperlin Valdez with a two-run homer. Jared Jones lined for the win. He struck out 9-5. Pittsburgh going for a fourth straight win. Phillies have a 2-0 lead on the Mets in the second on a Kyle Schwarber two-run homer. His major league leading 33rd. Cubs in front of the Twins 5-1 in the fourth at Wrigley. 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
8: I'm John Ryder, final golf major of the year. The Open at Royal Birkdale in England. And three rounds are finished. American Sam Burns, the leader at 10 under. Siwoo Kim and Ryan Fox are two shots back. Bryson DeChambeau is four back. And Scottie Scheffler, six and back of the lead. World Cup final match takes place tomorrow in New Jersey. Argentina looking to win back-to-back titles and facing Spain. And Tommy Smith of the Grumpy Pundits podcast on SiriusXM says that Spain, they don't worry about Argentina. They don't fear them.
9: They have nothing to be scared of. I mean, 2010, I was in South Africa, they won the World Cup back then. Okay, they've gone through a few years where, okay, they didn't win any World Cups, but they certainly always have had a good team. You watch their style here, guys. It's almost like they tie the ball to the boot when they go out. You just can't take it off them. And they are a very, very tough team to beat.
8: Tommy Smith on Marty and McGee. We do have a World Cup third place match coming up in Miami between England and France. On the baseball scoreboard, they're in the seventh at Wrigley. Cubs lead the Twins 5-2. Rockies looking to snap a three-game losing streak, and they're ripping the Reds 8-2 in the fifth at Coors. The Phillies have a 2-1 lead on the Mets in the fifth on a Kyle Schwarber two-run homer. It's major league leading 33rd. Rangers have a 1-0 lead on the Braves in the second in Atlanta on a Jack Peterson leadoff home run in the 68th. And one final from a doubleheader in Cleveland. Game one, Pirates take it 7-1 over the Guardians. Pittsburgh's fourth straight win.
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0: I mean, it's spectacular. And you do need someone like a Messi to bet on it, right? And say, I'm going to go play here. I'm going to do this. But I think I'm the one who made you compare Caitlin Clark and Messi in the WNBA and MLS. But when you really do break it down, they're two, because of the dynamics of women's sports versus men's sports in just kind of the attention given to them, there are different conversations. I love that Messi is betting on the MLS, and he will draw more eyeballs, and it deserves the coverage because these guys are phenomenal athletes, but it's not going to be the same boon.
1: Yeah, Messi will find that wherever he goes, he can make $70 million. But it's easier to cheat on his taxes here than it is in Argentina. So, you know, maybe we got, I mean, he's making about $28 million from MLS, but a lot of that is also the Apple deal as well. 70 to 80 million a year, supposedly, ooh, Messi makes with the MLS dough and the and all those endorsements and stuff.
0: Who's winning tomorrow? Who you got?
1: Oh, Argentina.
0: All right, I'm going Argentina as well. I'm not going to fight you on that, but
1: yeah, I figured we were sharing a brain and we can hit it right at the end of the show. Where does LeBron go?
0: Argentina,
1: that's funny. Yeah, he goes to the Argentine team. There you go. Gabby, great job. Cam and crew back in Bristol, great job. Primetime with Donald Ware and Harry Lyles Jr. next. This is Game Day on ESPN Radio.
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9: As families head into summer travel season, there's one thing many people forget to plan for. What happens if someone gets sick when you're away from home? Joining us now is Dr. Peter McCullough with some smart ways to be prepared before summer begins. Doctor, summer is supposed to be relaxing, but travel can come with surprises.

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1: Once again, the NBA world waiting with bated breath for LeBron James to make up his mind.
2: 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He wants to play meaningful basketball.
3: The team he chooses, I don't know yet. We're not worried about nobody's opinions or anything like that. He's going to make the best decision for himself. We'll see what happens.
4: This is one of the more fascinating NBA free agencies we've ever seen because LeBron's asking price is so low and his impact could be so high, which enables so many different teams to give themselves a chance.

0: Where I don't think he will go, and I did think this in the beginning, is Cleveland. I don't think,
1: really?
0: Like, I know from the nostalgia standpoint, and 2 months ago I was on that train.
1: Okay.
0: But then I watched James Harden play in the playoffs. and Harry Lyles Jr., I got off that train quickly.
1: Oh, that got you out the club, huh? You were good off that?
0: Yeah. I get it, but like, I mean, he has a better chance winning in other places, Harry.
1: Yes, and I do agree with that. I do agree with that. But I don't think it's impossible for him to do that either. And I also think, you could get, if I were him and you're actually trying to win, you go to Philadelphia.
0: Yeah. Well, I guess I gave away my thought, but we'll talk more about that. Actually, also, we'll ask the question, how much of a shift will LeBron James's decision make? That's next on Primetime on ESPN Radio.
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0: and the ESPN app. He's Harry Lyles Jr. I'm Donald Ware. And I tell you what, we've talked about a number of different things. 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
12: And moved atop the leaderboard. Burns is a 10 under for the tournament. He has a two-stroke lead over Ryan Fox and Siwoo Kim. At the World Cup in the third-place game, Miami, England leads France 4-3. This after England scored the first four goals of the day. Tomorrow it's Spain versus Argentina for the title. Earlier on ESPN Radio, SiriusXM's Tommy Smith said Spain won't fear Argentina when they take the field tomorrow.
13: They have nothing to be scared of. I mean, 2010, I was in South Africa, they won the World Cup back then. Okay, they've gone through a few years where, okay, they didn't win any World Cups, but they certainly always have had a good team.
12: Update on the third-place game, England now leading France 5-4. Today's ball of the game between the Dodgers and Yankees has been rained out. They will play a day-night doubleheader tomorrow, and the nightcap can be heard here on ESPN Radio. Baseball action at this hour. The Red Sox trying to make it 12 in a row, but they trail the Rays 5-3 as they play in the sixth at Fenway. Rangers have come back to lead the Braves 7-6 as they are in the bottom of the ninth. Brewers lead the Marlins by a count of 8-3. Pirates and Guardians are in a rain delay in the second game of a doubleheader. Pittsburgh won the game earlier today 7-1. Also, the Phillies beat the Mets 6-1. Home run number 33 for Kyle Schwarber. Cubs over the Twins 6-2. Hockey news. The Blackhawks have given Connor Bedard a 5-year, $75 million contract. He had been a restricted free agent.
14: Hey, it's Evan Cohen. Coming up Monday, as NFL teams get ready to show up to training camps, I'll tell you which storylines I'm paying the most attention to. Plus, we'll have a full recap of the ECHC3. It's Unsportsmanlike, 6 a.m. Eastern, right here on ESPN Radio, ESPN2, and ESPNU.